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0: Hello, I'm Tommy for the Family Peace Foundation. Sadly, my mum and dad are divorced. They both tell me how much they love me, but they just don't understand. Every time we do a changeover, they're both so mean to each other. It's like they don't know or even care that I'm there. If they really do love me, why do they make changeover so horrible for me? Family Peace. Do it for your kids.
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0: over 10 years now, Brisbane indie record store Sonic Sherpa has been adding value to the local scene, both with its wide range of physical music media and dozens of free all-ages in-store gigs that they host each year. Located in the car park of Stones Corner Hotel, just a few minutes away from the CBD, Sonic Sherpa carries a large range of new and vintage vinyls, CDs and cassettes, as well as music-related books, DVDs and t-shirts. 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

canalized forest stream, rocky, shallow, and freezing. Before, there was a mill further down by the bridge, and people say that for 2 days after a storm, when the water rushed thick and white, the people came to do their milling. In the drier season, you might be able to step into the mouth of the cave and crawl back to the edge of a black pool, and there come face to face with the frog women as they emerge blinking and squeaking into the light. These underground creatures worship in watery cathedrals of liquid stone, praying for the rain to return and for their domains to extend again.

Shouts out to Aaron, who auctioned off his suave art and then donated that sweet, sweet cash, the 350 large that he raised, to 4ZZZ. Aaron, you are a hero.

0: to DZ Death Rays, Violent Soho, Scream Feeder, and many more local artists have in common? They've all worked with Branko at 1000 Hertz Recordings. 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
2: 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Hold on tight, because you're in for one hell

0: Thanks, Dorothy, for asking me along. I love bushwalking after the rain.
1: No worries, Todd.
0: I don't think we're in Brisbane anymore. All this croaking and barking and bleating. Oh, my.
1: Why, Todd, those are frogs. 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I'll just take out my trusty Frog ID phone app and record some frog calls for the scientists and provide them with some valuable data to better understand and conserve frogs. There, done. And off goes my unique time-stamped and GPS audio recording. Just like that. Easy peasy.
0: Wow, where do I get that Frog ID app?
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0: Frog ID is the Australian Museum's National Citizen Science Project. I've got a frog in my throat right now. 4ZZZ cares about our communities.
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2: Good evening. The time has come and so have I. It is time for Tabletop Talks with me, Mac, and your host, Jeremy. Hi, Jeremy.
5: Hey, how's it going?
2: Oh, it's been a fantastic night. It's going quite well for a Saturday night. The time is approximately 5 o'clock and naturally, it's already been a long weekend. Our weekend started on Friday. Somehow you got the day off too. I've got the day off. Everyone's got the day off on Friday.
5: It's in my contract. The one that I signed.
2: By the miracle of Christ, you have this holiday off.
5: It's good though because it is one of only two public holidays I get off throughout the year. The other one being Christmas, which
2: That's pretty much expected at this point.
5: It's expected, isn't it? Yeah.
2: So yeah, I hope you've got Christmas off.
5: I'm on cloud nine. What a weekend. This is even. And what's even more is that I'm taking the next week off as well. So I don't just have a long weekend. I have an extended long weekend.
2: You've truly extended your long weekend to something truly in
5: this is the longest weekend that I think anyone is taking this weekend.
2: Not the longest weekend
5: of all time. No, that's probably reserved for people who take long service leave, I'd say, or pensioners.
2: Oh, yes. I mean, they're just on one long-ass weekend. But you, in the middle of work, have taken this beautiful extended time off.
5: It is very, very beautiful time off.
2: How long did you plan this for? I'm looking at it
5: in the mirror right now, and it's divine.
3: It's handsome.
5: I kind of want to make love to it.
2: As you would.
5: Literally just a calendar with some crosses marked off on certain dates.
2: How long have you predicted this day to occur? Did you plan this a year in advance? Such a beautiful level of planning.
5: Imagine that. planning to take a week off a year in advance, a week in which I have nothing planned, no holidays booked. I'm literally not going anywhere other than Brisbane for a few days.
2: Oh, hell yeah. All right. Well, we know what you're doing then.
5: So, no, I planned this maybe a few weeks ago.
2: You know what? I think by the time this goes to air, you and me will be up to the gills in drink by this point. So,
5: what do you mean? This is live.
2: This is live. And you know what? It is also true that we're up to the eyes and up to our gills in grog right now. That's right. It's the drunk episode.
5: It is a hard truth that we shan't ignore.
2: Al Gore wrote about this.
5: Alas, one other thing we shan't ignore is the text line currently lighting up with messages from loyal listeners.
2: Ooh.
5: Should we dig in?
2: Well, yes, I believe we shall. We've got a text in here. Nick from here, he says, I need a drink to listen to this dribble. It's then understood that he began drinking and has not yet to stop thus far.
5: Look, that's a very fair comment from Nicholas. Therefore, I feel sometimes the same. Not to listen to this dribble, but to produce this dribble requires a certain level of inebriation. I'd suggest,
2: like all good pieces of alcohol, is a social lubricant for our listeners at home as well, who likely are also similarly on the terps.
5: Really is an underrated lubricant.
2: It is.
5: Alcohol. You think of lubricants. Actually, alcohol is a fairly common one.
2: Hand sanitizer makes an excellent.
5: Next text message.
2: Do not do that.
5: We've got Gantry from Mars. Do you want to take this one from Gantry?
2: Well, Gantry,
5: it's an extraterrestrial.
2: Our first extraterrestrial. He says, "Runner, you must break 10 windows, piss on 3 toilet seats, and exfiltrate with a pack of ciggies stolen from UESC commanders for this next bounty." And I'm proud to announce I have already completed this fact. Gantry, the payment is needed.
5: I don't understand what that's about.
2: Yes, I was given a video game for free to review, and I have played the shit out of it, and I'm loving it very much. And
5: you mean Gantry is loving it?
2: Honestly, I would too if I'm stealing ciggies.
5: What? I'm still so confused. What's the game?
2: It's called Marathon, but we can discuss that later.
5: Right. Very highly rated. Yeah, I've done a few marathons in my time.
2: Yeah, you're a sprinter.
5: Mainly Simpsons marathons on Fox 8 20 years ago.
2: That's pretty impressive.
5: Mm. Anyway, next text message. This is Donald G. Trump from wherever the hell he's from. And he says, actually, do you want to do this one as well? I feel like you can
2: I could enunciate
5: do this enunciation better.
2: Donald G. Trump. Well, he says gas prices have been the lowest since Slow Joe left office. Do not fact check me. I am correct. We've come to understand that this man is from New York, so he might not be that bright. So you know what? I think gas prices have been awfully low lately. Have you noticed the price going down, Jeremy?
5: Well, I don't charge for my gas, so that checks out.
2: You're a generous soul.
5: I just walk up to people and, you know, let it loose.
2: Just let it loose. You're often
5: in supermarket aisles.
2: Ooh.
5: I give people my gas and then I run away.
2: Well, you know,
5: I run away.
2: Work the place of agriculture and you crop. You're a crop duster.
5: I'm a crop duster. That's right.
2: You're fantastic. Well, what about you? Is there a text that you can enunciate?
5: Yeah, we've got Sigmund Freud here from. Keeping on the fart theme, we've got Ken the Fart Blaster from Kenmore Hills, who says, "My diet consists entirely of Macca's beef quarter pounders." Now I know this Ken because we're good mates. We're both in the local fart club.
2: Oh, the
5: Arse Blasters. Yeah, a group of like-minded souls who just feel no shame in farting. So, he's a good guy. His farts are very smelly.
2: He's good. Definitely,
5: definitely quite potent. Far more than mine, but yeah.
2: Not SBD.
5: Thanks for texting in, Ken. Always good to hear from you.
2: Cheers, Ken.
5: Now we've got
2: another name.
5: Hey.
2: You mentioned another name before we went to Ken the up.
5: Oh yeah. So yeah, as I foreshadowed before, Sigmund Freud from Austria has texted in from beyond the grave, and he says, "Let's flame these Iranian baddies with our Riz and Aura."
2: This man's just at the peak of his game right now. I don't think
5: the peak of his power.
2: Peak of his power.
5: Sigmund Freud from beyond the grave is just speaking.
2: He's a fan of Iranian women.
5: Flame.
2: Or Iranian.
5: Yeah.
2: Flame them with our Riz and Aura. This man knows what he's
5: doing. I thought flame was like, in that context sort of meant to sort of overwhelm them in a way that would defeat them. You know, they'd be so overwhelmed by Sigmund's risen aura that they lay down their arms and surrender. That's how I've interpreted Sigmund's words. But, you know, always up for interpretation, aren't they?
2: Always up Sigmund for interpretation. Freud? I think I focus on the baddies part of that sentence. So I was thinking, yeah, that's a very Sigmund Freud thing to do. He's a funny one, I'm told.
5: Yeah, so we're told.
2: So we've come to find out.
5: Got one last text in. This one comes in from Bowser from the Mario video games.
2: Oh, yes. You familiar? I know the fellow. I'm very familiar with the man.
5: Yeah. Well, he...
2: Gentleman, really. He's a top bloke.
5: He has texted in seeking to reassure us of his good-natured kindred spirit, saying, and I quote, "Just because I share the same name of the common apparatus used to dispense fuel... doesn't mean I'm out to cause pain at the pump." That's interesting, you know, isn't it?
2: Is this a soft launch for Bowser from the Mario universe's run for Prime Minister?
5: Yeah.
2: He's going to lower fuel prices at the Bowser, so vote Bowser.
5: Yeah, vote number one Bowser.
2: Honestly?
5: The only Bowser you're happy to see.
2: The only Bowser you want to see at your local. You know what? I think he's got my vote already.
5: Yep. Nah, I'd preference him. 3 or 4.
2: Yeah, you know what? I think he deserved it. But you know what? We've been prattling long enough. But how about we listen to some music? You know, maybe get some speed up with a little bit of legal speed, dare I say, by the Radium Dolls. 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

don't need coffee, my mouth is dry. No coffee for me, thanks, my mouth is much too dry. 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

0: ever. Welcome back to the Tabletop Talks with your best buddies, Mac and Jez. You just listened to Danger by Near Archives, and before that was Legal Speed by local band The Radium Dolls. You know what else is the equivalent of legal speed in this country, Jeremy? There's a lot of answers.
1: Horsepower.
0: Yes. And what else? You got one other guess.
1: Sugar.
0: Hey, you know what? You're on the money, right?
1: Was I in the ballpark there?
0: You were in the ballpark. We're talking about horses this set. No.
1: We're talking about horses and baking.
0: Baking. But we are talking about sugar in chocolate, and chocolate specifically, because this is the chocolate weekend, isn't it, Jez? It's the Easter long weekend.
1: This is the weekend where, in Jesus' name, we all eat a load of chocolate until we can no longer, and so we start vomiting. What a strange holiday.
0: What a very strange holiday.
1: What a strange way.
0: Abomination.
1: Pause for a moment. What did you just say?
0: Hot cross buns.
1: Have become an abomination.
0: I was at Coles the other day, and they're selling a Doritos and

0: clarify that. That's on me, man.
1: Because, you know, I haven't actually seen too many other people eat hot cross buns. It's more something that's done in the private domain, isn't it?
0: It's a private...
1: I don't actually know how other people eat their hot cross buns. Or,
0: it's a moment between you and Christ.
1: Yeah, I'm just sort of like curious as to whether the way I eat hot cross buns is the same as everyone else or if I'm like actually doing it wrong. But I think it's the standard. Question. I think that's the standard way. You cut it in half, toast it.
0: I mean,
1: oven bake it.
0: I instead of putting them in the toaster, I put them on top of the toaster and pull the trigger, and therefore it just
1: heats them.
0: No, it still gets them crispy. Except it's on that line of toaster heat.
1: Yeah.
0: So it's a little bit soft on the edges, but you do get that nice toast crispness.
1: Yeah, right.
0: On that side.
1: If I have the time, I will oven bake them for about 5 minutes, 160 degrees.
0: That's good.
1: Yeah, it just gives a nice, you know, crisp outer layer.
0: A crunch. A crunch for Christ.
1: A crunch for Christ.
0: He'd appreciate it.
1: The perfect way to end your Lent. A crunch with Christ.
0: A crunch with Christ. Oven baked 5 minutes at 160 degrees Celsius.
1: Just sheer holiness.
0: It's what he'd want.
1: Fresh out of the oven. No, but this is the chocolate weekend.
0: Yes, the chocolatiest of times.
1: And can I just say, what a strange way to commemorate a man's death.
0: Yeah, with rabbits as well.
1: It's been more than 2,000 years. Let's just get bloody stuffed on chocolate.
0: Let's just eat a bunch of shit we didn't find until the 1600s. This is going to be fantastic. And honestly, I've been having a good time with this chocolate business. I haven't had any complaints.
1: What's your go-to? Style of egg?
0: Here's the thing. I've heard divisive opinions on this, but I love a hollow egg.
1: You like yours hollowed out? Do you do the hollowing or do you get them pre-hollowed?
0: You ever get like a punnet of these regular chicken egg-sized chocolate eggs where there's nothing in the middle?
1: Love yeah, them. Yeah. I don't mind them.
0: I get around them. I prefer them to the little eggs.
1: If I had a preference, it'd be those smaller Cadbury specifically.
0: Eggs. Cadbury, of course.
1: We're not sponsored by Cadbury.
0: We're not sponsored, but they make a good bit of chocolate.
1: Happy to talk about that. If any Cadbury reps are listening.
0: You're paying attention, buddy. The Wallabies people on the line. Let's see if we get the same sponsorship.
1: Yeah, but no. Something we were talking about off air was that I actually don't even like care about chocolate. I don't particularly want it. I don't want it given to me. I'm happy to give it. Just don't want to receive it. I don't care for it. I get given it like every birthday, Christmas, obviously Easter as well, and it just sits there. Sometimes up to a year, it'll just sit there in my cupboard, gathering dust. I hate it. It's a strong word, but I don't. I think it's overrated. Do you feel these similar feelings?
0: No. Chocolate does not last 2 days in my presence. It is very enthusiastically consumed, much to the chagrin of my lactose intolerant body.
1: Yeah, that would have to pack a punch.
0: Oh, it does.
1: On your insides.
0: It's a delightful feast. Oh, it does. But it's
1: really, really chipping away at your life expectancy there, mate.
0: What I give for my enjoyment, you know? I'll do it again. I'll continue to do it, truly.
1: There we have it, folks. He will eat again. He will eat chocolate again.
0: He will rise again.
1: It's his word of warning to his own body.
0: And here's the thing, Jeremy.
1: And he's not afraid. He's not
0: no,
1: afraid
0: I'm
1: to.
0: Not afraid. I run head first into the fray. In fact, I've even got a plan of attack sorted. Because come Monday.
1: What is your plan of attack?
0: Come Monday, Jez. Woolworths will be open at least from past 12 o'clock. Mm. Or at the very least Tuesday. And you know what? That's fine by me because that's when you get the cheapest chockies available. Once Easter's done, they need to get rid of all of that Easter chockey. And because it was so absurdly expensive, Jeremy, they've got quite a lot to offload in such a short period of time. My friend, now is the time to consider investing in chockey eggs.
1: Well, not now, but after.

0: Well, the time
1: after
0: is
1: after Sunday.
0: After Sunday, and the time is of course Saturday.
1: Yes.
0: 5:20 PM, I think. Roughly. But yes, indeed. Time. The time is now to invest in your chocolate eggs because they will be cheap and yummy.
1: I have a plan of attack as well.
0: You do?
1: With my chocolate. Yeah, I'm going to take it.
0: Yes. The dusty ones in your cupboard.
1: Go outside, throw it on the pavement and gutter stomp it.
0: Ah! You crush those eggs.
1: And then you know what I'm going to do? I'm going to send pictures of the guts spilling out from each egg and send it right into your inbox.
0: Oh, you're going to make me cry, Jeremy. All that delicious chocolate.
1: No, not going to make you cry. Just going to make you, yeah.
0: Just, you're going to watch just, what?
1: Yeah, just remind you how Jesus felt all those years ago.
0: All those years ago. That's why we
1: banged up against the cross.
0: Just, the union was involved in that process, mate. Like a union man was paid on the way.
1: Imagine if the CFMEU are involved with that sacrifice. It'd take bloody days, wouldn't it?
0: Hey, mate, I'm supposed to die here, mate. You know, that's true. But before we get harangued by vicious bikey cartels for Jeremy's comment just then, do you think we might play some music?
1: That message was brought to you by Jared Blahey. Anyway,
0: paid for.
1: Here are some songs, if that's what the people want, that's what they'll get, isn't it? This is Red Line by Whipped Cream. Stay tuned. We've got plenty more to talk through here on Tabletop Talks on Z Digital.

Push the red line if you want a headline.

0: Hello, hello, hello, and welcome back to Tabletop Talks. There you just heard Red Line by Whipped Cream at the top, and then just then Pink Dress by One Tablespoon, featuring Cherry Chola.
1: Cherry Chola? Cherry Cola?
0: Cherry Cola.
1: Cherry Cola.
0: Cherry Chola.
1: Oh.
0: Cherry Ebola.
1: I like that.
0: So...
1: Get in contact. Okay. Tell us how to say your fucking name.
0: So, the Easter Bunny's coming tomorrow.
1: He is?
0: Or is he? Will he have the fuel to get here? That's the big question on everyone's lips. That's the question on the lips of tourists this Easter long weekend as well. Will there be as many holidays this Easter?
1: Or will the Easter Bunny be on public transport because Mr. Albanese told him to?
0: I would love to see that, actually. The Easter Bunny just with his sack full of eggs on a bus. Yeah, they are out, mate.
1: Stop stopping.
0: Chocolate's melting, bruh. Just sitting there with his, like, Yui Megaboon.
1: Oh.
0: Full blast, you know.
1: Yeah, make that sound too.
0: But no, this is a genuine concern on the lips of many. This Easter holidays. Is there enough fuel? It's not the fuel supply. It's not the fuel supply issue, it's the price. That, yes. I think, has lots of people worried.
1: We've seen a lot of pain at the pump.
0: Not much relief at the Bowser. But it's interesting. I was actually talking to members of the wine industry at work a few days ago on Thursday for a piece I was writing. And they were saying they've actually had lots of people call up, some even cancelling, not many, but some. Mostly they're asking if there is any, like, fuel available in those, like, specific wine regions. And obviously the operators are going, well, yeah, there is fuel.
1: That's ours.
0: But, like, if the price is going to put you off, well, that's the other question. Is the price putting people off? They don't believe it is. They believe more people are concerned about actual fuel supply as opposed to the price itself.
1: I see. What are people...
0: So
1: these wine regions, the actual regions themselves or the operators behind them?
0: Yeah, the operators behind them. So the people at the cellar doors operating the wineries and the vineyards have been fielding a lot of calls from would-be tourists in the lead-up to Easter long weekend, just asking, you know, hey, if I come, will I be able to get fuel to make it back home to Brisbane or wherever?
1: That's a fascinating concern to have.
0: And the answer is yes, there is obviously fuel. there's plenty to go around.
1: Yeah.
0: Petrol is flowing. And they don't seem to be overly concerned about the price.
1: I see. It's the inner westers. The
0: West Enders.
1: The West Enders, yes. Those with means, dare I even say.
0: The kangaroo pointers.
1: Ah, yes, yes. The inner city urbanites.
0: Pointing. The kangaroos. Pointing at them.
1: Kangaroo pointers, they call them. You haven't seen any kangaroos? Yes, there.
0: We can harvest their legs and ride them if we run out of fuel.
1: Yeah, yes, feed them to the machine. But that's a very good point. They're not concerned about price, but they're concerned about if there is any.
0: That's correct. That's correct. So I don't know if...
1: misconception.
0: I don't know. And they're not saying booking numbers are down at all on previous years either. So I'm not sure if it will have much of an impact. I think if people want a holiday, they will. And as the great man on TV said on Wednesday night, go about your business as usual. So maybe that will encourage people to get up and go out.
1: Get up and go out. I see.
0: For the Easter break.
1: I mean,
0: anecdotally, I know people who are still, you know, going out camping and whatnot. They haven't been deterred. These are people who
1: problem.
0: These are people with utes as well that take diesel.
1: Yes.
0: So.
1: Oh, the F-150 community is in shambles right now, unfortunately.
0: Yeah. Get this right. I was at a show the other week, ag show. This is at a time when, you know, fuel is of real concern, and they were doing lawnmower races.
1: How does one race a lawnmower? Like the ride-on mowers?
0: Yeah, ride-on mowers. It was actually pretty gnarly, but
1: radical stuff, truly.
0: Like, and it was pretty hardcore. Like, they were going for it. Fast ride-on mowers.
1: What was the state of the grass afterwards? Well cut?
0: Ripped up.
1: Torn to shreds.
0: Yeah.
1: I see. And what, the vicious racing with mowers did that, you say?
0: It was just funny to see, like...
1: That's incredible. You know,
0: on one hand, we're all worried about fuel shortages. On the other hand, we're racing lawnmowers.
1: It really does colour the situation we find ourselves in currently.
0: But will the Easter Bunny deliver us his eggs?
1: Will he lay his eggs on time for Easter? He's got the long weekend, but are the buses running? not a pleasant thought, is it? I hope that didn't bring anything to mind at all.
0: In the folklore of the Easter Bunny, where does he get his eggs from?
1: That's a very good question. Though the only thing I do know is that it's pagan.
0: Does he have a chocolate factory that he makes them at? He can't lay chocolate eggs.
1: What if he's just laying real eggs and chocolate was just the recent development? What if they were?
0: How does he make them chocolate? Is it poo and he's molded into egg shapes?
1: I always thought that when I was younger, like the little chocolate eggs. That looks suspiciously like rabbit shit.
0: They do, don't they? They do. And I think that's why I don't particularly like chocolate all too much.
1: Yeah, you'd think... I've never seen a rabbit eat chocolate before. I don't know about
0: you. How many rabbits are you looking at, though?
1: I see a few on occasion. On the odd... Mate, wouldn't you like to know?
0: I would like to know.
1: Mate, on the menu at the local restaurant is what I say. Delicious things. They're like lobsters. You get to see them in the cages before they cook and kill them, in that order. I've never seen any chocolate.
0: Nah.
1: I'm told they're not inclined.
0: Yep. And it just adds to the mystery, doesn't it?
1: Exactly.
0: What's a bunny doing with chocolate?
1: Exactly. What's it got to do with Jesus Christ?
0: That too. There is an explanation for that. I just can't remember.
1: Is it rebirth and egg?
0: I think it's to symbolize rebirth.
1: Then why is there a rabbit? Oh, because they're very prolific. Maybe that's it.
0: Maybe.
1: All I know is that there's something pagan about this whole thing about Easter, because it's also on the solstice, because we are getting a pink moon, I believe, probably on Thursday night, and we've missed it. And it's not literally pink. It's going to be a big full moon, is all.
0: Yeah, right.
1: There you go.
0: I would say I'd go outside after this and try and look at it, but obviously it's Saturday night.
1: Look at the moon anyway.
0: Something.
1: Look, have a gander. Have a geese.
0: Yeah.
1: See that.
0: Look. I'll tell you what. We'll throw to a song. I'm going to go outside and have a look at the moon.
1: Let's go.
0: This is Real Dance by Thonics Music. 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This is Tabletop Talks on Z Digital.
1: With us.
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0: And welcome back to Tabletop Talks with your boy Mac and Jez. We just finished a slightly larger slab of music and capping it all off. The most recent thing you heard there was Eshrab Kashachwatana by Sharan and Bakal. And that was some Palestinian house music. We've identified that. And it is a banger, as you might be able to assume. Oh my God. Jeremy, you're not looking too flash. Before that was Tony Soprano.
1: Speak for yourself. Theme.
0: Ah, no! Oh, Jeremy, no. But before that was Tony Soprano theme by Stjep. Probably Stjep, I don't know. It's S-T-J-E-P.
1: I think it's Stjep.
0: Your step. I'll step on your toes, brother. And before that was Real Dance by Tonics Music. And Jeremy, you don't know this by the time this is recording, but that was described on the 4ZZZ database as Irish tap dancing meets house music and D&B.
1: And I like it. It's a nice combination of flavors.
0: It's experimental.
1: It's very experimental.
0: Avant-garde, you could say. Because it's like listening to an Irishman on pingers. It's spectacular.
1: Very entertaining.
0: It's quite the diverse range of songs we just had there. Palestinian, Irish, and New Jersey. So I think we've done rather well with ourselves.
1: Yeah.
0: And as you might be able to tell, this has been the drunk episode of 4ZZZ. We've been on the
1: curbs. We're just high on life.
0: I mean, that as well, but we're also
1: slurring our words.
0: Slurring our words, something fierce. And, well, it's a long weekend. It comes to be expected for how we've been performing this far. And hopefully you too, dear listener, have been enjoying and imbibing in a long weekend type of activity, be it of your choosing.
1: I think it's what Jesus would have wanted.
0: Exactly.
1: His last words up on the cross were, remember me by getting drunk on the day of my death. That's how I want to be commemorated. And death by a thousand wines, something like that.
0: Hey, you know what? Amen. Amen, brother. Ha ha.
1: Yeah. You can hear the alcohol.
0: You can hear it.
1: you can hear it. You can smell it through the speakers.
0: Well, speaking of alcohol, Jeremy, you cracked open a drink and made quite the abominable face after having tasted it. What did you just
1: That's
0: drink?
1: Correct. This is a lemon lime cruiser.
0: Oh, a sour.
1: Not sour.
0: Oh.
1: I don't
0: oh, it's
1: think.
0: Not. I don't think. I've been selling alcohol too much, and I don't. It all blurs together. But is it a delicacy?
1: No, it's terrible. It was something that was left in my esky on a trip to King of Roy 2 months ago. And it's like the only thing left I have in my cupboard.
0: I see.
1: So it's come out. I've busted it out because I'm desperate. And desperate times call for
0: truly desperate
1: disgraceful measures, I guess. And this is said measure.
0: This is
1: disgusting.
0: Is that the only flavor you've got on hand?
1: It's zesty lemon lime.
0: Oh, zesty lemon lime. Is it particularly zesty?
1: I don't know. It just tastes like vomit, to be honest.
0: That wouldn't surprise me. You know what could improve that and make it into a margarita? Some tequila.
1: Yeah, I don't have tequila, though.
0: Oh, well, that's your problem, Jeremy.
1: It is my problem. I need to fix it.
0: I'm sorry to hear that, man. Well, I hope that cruiser doesn't ruin your night that badly. They are sort of known for being a bit sugary.
1: It won't ruin my night, but it will ruin my weekend.
0: It won't improve your night, unfortunately.
1: It will fracture my spirits and kill my vibe.
0: Well, yours is a vibe not worth killing, unfortunately.
1: Oh, thanks. That's
0: man, anything
1: for
0: you.
1: That's the nicest thing anyone's ever said to me.
0: Oh, well, that's a shame. That's unfortunate. Just,
1: well, that is depressing.
0: Well, that is
1: shocking. Should see a psychiatrist.
0: You need to get that checked out, man. Oh,
1: Look, you were posing the question before, is doing the show drunk better?
0: Could such a thing be occurring? Because the premise of the whole bit, despite the fact that I started drinking much too early into the afternoon, are the listeners drinking? I hope the listeners are at least imbibing in something to not be sober. It's a long weekend. Don't be
1: text in if you're drinking.
0: Yeah, text in. Similarly,
1: if you're not drinking, also text in. But
0: tell us why not. Saturday
1: explain.
0: Night.
1: Yeah, explain why. Why not? What are you doing with your life?
0: Yeah. Aussie. drink alcohol forever and ever.
1: Look at us just denigrating anyone and everyone not engaging, but getting pissed.
0: Teetotaling cunt.
1: Yeah.
0: But if please do tell us. I hope we're not offending. But if we are, pussy.
1: If we are offending, just text my personal number, 0428175290.
0: You can trust that number. I've texted it many times myself in a violent fit of rage, and to get a response.
1: Yeah, it's if quite you tried to. Max messages are quite threatening.
0: They're dangerous.
1: Especially after a few glasses of port.
0: Oh, drinking like a 70-year-old man. I've got opinions about the Irish, you see.
1: Got opinions.
0: They're not true Britons.
1: Got opinions about a few different types of people, it seems.
0: Uncle Mac, no, stop, shut up.
1: We won't go into that. Oh, not on air, at least.
0: Not before the MEAA comes down on us.
1: No, but seriously, there's nothing wrong with leprechauns.
0: There's nothing wrong with leprechauns.
1: They're people just like us.
0: But I won't go any further. You can't call the Irish leprechauns, Jeremy. You know that. They don't drink milk. That's why they're so short. They don't eat their beef, you see.
1: This show is
0: going to get us in some hectic trouble with the redhead community by now.
1: This show is we're at the point now where we really risk derailing not only our mind, body, souls, and livers, but the show itself. So I think we have time for one more song now, do we?
0: Probably. Yeah, surely. At least it'll be a good song.
1: So do stick around, of course, after this, because there's more Zed Digital goodness on after us.
0: 6 p.m. is a beautiful time.
1: 6 p.m. is a wonderful time. So that's our old time slot. We've forfeited it so that others could experience the goodness of 6 p.m.
0: Exalt them with your listening, please.
1: So, again...
0: Well, why don't we go to another song?
1: At risk of bleeding, making people's ears bleed. We'll go to this song and wrap things up for tonight. Give us a follow on Tabletop Talks
0: on Instagram.
1: Yes,
0: oh,
1: Tabletop
0: Talks.
1: Idea.
0: Yeah.
1: Give us a follow on Instagram message in as well. Like, please. We'll read out your text.
0: It's been months since our last text. It's been hours since our last text message.
1: Yeah, that's right. Otherwise, peace out. Have a good long weekend, and we'll see you in 2 weeks. This is Elevate by Chaka. Listen to Zed Digital.

elevated up to one. For my boys pulling out to a gun. Went from a few fans to a few hun. We satisfied, but we'll never be

0: Information from the New South Wales State Government has warned about the ecological impact of land clearing across the state, arguing it has the potential to damage fragile ecosystems and threaten a range of endangered species. I asked World Wildlife Fund Forest Policy Manager Dr. Stuart Blanche whether the continuation of land clearing threatens the viability of some of our endangered wildlife.
1: Well, all up across New South Wales in 2024, more than 81,000 hectares of clearing happened. That's all the way from sort of grasslands with shrubs growing them up to tall, dense forest. It's enormous. That's where a lot of animals live, you know, koalas, kookaburras, cockatoos, the insects, the bees, the goannas, echidnas, the things that, you know, we love having around. These are their homes. And when you bulldoze forest or land where these animals live, the vast majority die because they can't easily move to habitat next door. So that's a big impact. And at the same time, the climate is getting worse and animals find it harder to survive. So they need those homes that are safe, secure, and places to feed and to rest. It also releases millions of tons of carbon when you bulldoze, particularly forests, and then they decompose or you burn them. When we have an absolute need to rapidly cut our emissions in New South Wales, that makes it harder for us to meet our climate targets.
0: So one of the biggest criticisms from environmental groups is the changes that were made under the previous coalition government, which allowed landholders to independently classify their land to determine whether it could obtain approval. Has this move towards self-regulation led to a lot of clearing of vegetation that was actually relied upon by a lot of native species?
1: Well, I think the weakening of the laws under the previous government did what they intended to do, which was to allow clearing. It jumped well above 10,000 and now 20,000 hectares a year. That's forest and woodland. We need to do a lot to get it back to the lower levels of 15, 20 years ago. And New South Wales clearing was down in the lower thousands of hectares. And that means stronger laws, but also a lot more funds to support farmers and beef producers and landowners to make money from protecting and restoring land rather than bulldozing it, helping particularly beef producers to identify what is deforestation-free beef. So when they sell that in supermarkets or where they go to a bank to get a loan, we can remove deforestation from our credit markets and our supermarkets and our restaurants, and also helping landowners access carbon and biodiversity credits, which allow people to pay them to do the right thing by land. So yes, laws, but also money, and also greater clarity about removing deforestation risk from our food supply chains. So we need a balance of the laws and money and helping landowners to access those deforestation-free markets. They're being developed. A lot of farmers are deforestation-free already, but I think they mainly validate that by spending money themselves to get third-party organisations to demonstrate that they have not been bulldozing trees. It'd be great if the New South Wales government swung behind them and made the data and the laws better at supporting deforestation-free landowners.
0: So when in opposition, the Labor government was critical of many of these amendments the coalition government made in regards to land clearing. What sort of action has the Minns government taken in the last 3 years to try and get the balance right between conservation and farming?
1: Well, I'm sorry to say that the laws that the Minns government promised to pass in this term of parliament, which is rapidly drawing to a close, have not been tabled in parliament for vote. That's very disappointing. I think a lot of people in government are disappointed by that because New South Wales Labor has a long history going back decades of taking strong action on land clearing. And it's left a lot of people disappointed and frustrated and, to be honest, scratching their heads why the current government hasn't acted to bring forward its commitment to stop runaway land clearing. It said it would do it back in 2023, hasn't done it. It needs to get the biodiversity conservation reforms into the parliament. I think there'll be quite a lot of support across the parliament to better look after nature through those stronger laws.
0: So what has been the impact on the biodiversity of the state because of this lack of action over the last few years?
1: A lot of the clearing is in rural areas for farming where farmers need to manage their land. So no one disputes that. What it's failed to do is required to get approval from like the Environment Department if there are plans to go and bulldoze homes where endangered species like koalas, swift parrots, region honey eaters live. And that requires expert assessment. So the reality is we probably don't know what the impact of that bulldozing had in 2024, because it's not being monitored in terms of the impact on actual animals. It will be millions upon millions upon millions of animals killed and displaced.
0: World Wildlife Fund Forest Policy Manager Dr. Stuart Blanche speaking there with Stephen Hill.
2: The federal ban to prevent telehealth in voluntary assisted dying is again being debated. Labor delegates at the party's national conference have supported a conscience vote to remove restrictions. But Prime Minister Anthony Albanese told ABC he personally opposes telehealth in VAD, concerned it could risk lowering medical safeguards and undermine the system. Following a six-year push to include telehealth in VAD, advocates for end-of-life choices Go Gentle Australia say the federal ban is outdated and maintain it should be removed to allow vulnerable people in remote areas and at end-of-life to access improved supports. I spoke with Go Gentle CEO Linda Swan.
3: Well, I think my initial response was one of relief. We have been campaigning to try and get some movement on this issue for years, and it was wonderful to finally hear very clearly a vote to say that there needed to be action to ensure that the restrictions on telehealth for voluntary assisted dying were removed.
4: I understand the current telehealth ban for VAD is quite broad and extensive. What does the law say about telehealth in VAD, and I guess what are some of the arguments for it?
3: In simple terms, there is a Commonwealth restriction that makes it a criminal offence for a doctor or a health professional to use telehealth, and that's the broad definition of telehealth. It means phone, fax, video conferencing, you know, all the things we use in modern medicine. You can't use any of that technology to support voluntary assisted dying conversations. What this means is health practitioners that normally use modern technology, telehealth, as part of their practice, have to change the way they operate when they're dealing with people trying to access voluntary assisted dying, and it means people, particularly in rural and remote settings, don't get access. It's part of the bread and butter practice of rural health that you utilise telehealth technology to support your care for people in those remote settings.
4: So as well as people with, you know, terminal illness having to travel, it also means that doctors have to travel significant distance as well. Is that right?
3: Absolutely, that's right. So what we find, we hear, particularly in rural and remote settings, stories of people having to travel, doctors travelling hours to go and see a patient, or a dying, suffering person at the end of their life having to travel hours to see a doctor. And I don't think you have to be, you know, rocket scientist to understand the implications of that in patient care. It's not only about doctors driving long distances or patients driving long distances. Importantly, it impacts on things like even faxing a script. So it just slows down the process, and we're already talking about people who are close to the end of their life. By definition, in order to access the law, you have to be dying and suffering.
4: The telehealth component has been in the spotlight a few times from what I understand. Why do you think it's such a heavily debated or contentious aspect within VAD frameworks?
3: Well, I think that's one of the frustrations that advocates and health professionals have about this issue, is that it's very hard to understand why people are not taking action, because we've got such a volume of evidence now that the existing voluntary assisted dying laws works safely. There are numerous safeguards in place to ensure that people are making these decisions, these important decisions, of their own choice, and without being coerced by others. It's already built into every legislation in every jurisdiction. And so this additional criminal code, which is a hangover from a law passed in 2005, 10 years before voluntary assisted dying legislation was contemplated, this old Commonwealth law is providing an additional barrier that was never intended and never needed as part of any of the existing legislations around the country.
4: I'm aware that all jurisdictions have VAD laws except the NT at present. However, these remain quite different or inconsistent. How would a federal telehealth ban removal fit into these varied state jurisdictions?
3: There is differences between different jurisdictions, but there's far more in common than there is differences. Mm-hmm. The differences are more about process rather than the overall principle of voluntary assisted dying. All the laws require people to have capacity to make the decision. They have to be clear. Two independent doctors have to verify that the person is eligible, they're not being coerced, and they're making this decision of their own free choice. The individual has to make three separate applications to make it clear to everybody that this is their choice. And so those sort of principles are true of all the laws. The federal ban on the use of telehealth is a blanket ban. We've heard the Prime Minister's concerns, and he feels that there isn't enough evidence, or he's yet to be convinced of the safety of using telehealth in voluntary assisted dying, and he's welcome to his view. I think what we would like to see the Prime Minister do is listen to the absolute wealth of experts who are there to tell him why it is safe.
2: Go Gentle Australia CEO Linda Swan speaking with me. The Australian government announced its expansion of the Commonwealth Prac Placement program last week. It aims to provide university students undergoing mandatory placements with means-tested financial support. Building on the initial rollout for teachers, nurses, midwives and social workers, eligible students in 10 additional frontline and allied health disciplines will receive up to $338.60 per week, starting from the 1st of July 2027. But advocacy bodies are concerned about the expansion's ability to provide adequate support to lower income students amid increased cost of living. The Wire's Taylor Viskich spoke with former executive leader at Australian Catholic University, Dr. Joe Winchester.
5: I think the Commonwealth payment is a positive step because it recognises that students are under enormous financial pressure, but I don't think it's the real solution. This is actually a workforce preparation issue, and we're trying to build a 21st century workforce using a 20th century training model, and many of the professions with the longest mandatory placements are exactly the professions Australia says it needs more of. And so I think instead of simply asking how much government should pay the students, we should also be asking whether our accreditation system for these degrees is still fit for today's students and today's workforce.
6: And the amount that they've been given now with the expansions, does this realistically cover accommodation or cost for students undertaking remote placements in these situations?
5: This payment doesn't even scratch the surface, really. I think when you look at the hours, it equals to something like $8 an hour. So we're asking students, a lot of these students work full time, and so they're giving up a full time wage for, you know, a fraction of that cost and are being expected to support themselves. And with this call for our universities to have more students from lower socioeconomic areas, first in family, that is just unsustainable. They do not have the family financial support for them to just give up work. A lot of these professions are showing significant workforce shortages, particularly in regional and rural areas. And it's just really worth noting that these prac placements aren't for every student completing those degrees. These are just for a very small percentage of students that are currently qualifying for youth allowance or us study or a government payment, or if they can show that they're working over 15 hours a week. And I'm sure it is helping those students, but it isn't, I don't think, going to really lead to these students necessarily being able to graduate or an increase in the workforce in those professions.
6: And looking kind of broader, how does placing this financial pressure onto students worsen the long-term healthcare and teacher workforce shortages?
5: I think it's a band-aid on a war wound, because we still haven't talked about why the wound exists in the first place. So we're looking at a decrease in our teacher workforce, in our GP workforce. There's very low retention rates in both those careers. So even more than likely, they're dropping out of them after 5 years or so. So I really think we need to look at the whole accreditation system. How are we actually preparing this future workforce? How many of these mandatory hours that we're putting on students are actually necessary? Is there another way that we can show student competence in the practical parts of their professions? During COVID, because of the chronic shortage of teachers through that time, students who are in their fourth year of their degree were being paid as teachers the full wage. So There are have been times of crisis where workplaces have been paying students. Is that possible? Are there other ways that we can accredit our teachers and our healthcare workers? I wonder whether we need, in some respects, to start having our health workforce and maybe our education workforce working within the school system, working within the health system, while being paid as a junior, perhaps, while they're studying as well. So I really think we need to start talking about how these degrees are actually structured. It's great that universities have been coming out and calling for more support for the students, but I would like to see universities and workforces and these professional accreditation bodies who actually put the requirements on the universities of these mandatory placements to start thinking about whether this current education model actually suits the current workforce shortages, because I've worked in the university system for a long time and now I'm out of it. When I taught students, you know, I had students working full time and doing their degree, and then, you know, they'd be at uni all day and then at night they'd work at Woolworths. They'd get a couple of hours sleep and then they'd get up and then they'd go to school because they couldn't not work. They had to work.
2: Former executive leader at Australian Catholic University, Dr. Joe Winchester, speaking with The Wire's Taylor Viskich.

A 2-year community-led project has seen over 100 headstones repaired at the Drayton and Toowoomba Cemetery in southern Queensland. In 2024, when almost 150 graves were vandalised, a group of locals band together to drive grassroots fundraising and create the Headstone Healing Project. The aim of the project was to restore these final

0: community to the council itself. They would help fund some of the repairs. The TAFE College in Toowoomba had some stonemason apprentices that did work on some of the headstones. We have businesses, of course, donating money, but also donating their time and their skill set. The website that was set up was all donated.
1: It's called the Headstone Healing Project. Did the term healing take on a greater sense of meaning throughout?
0: I don't want to use this term lightly, but trauma in the community that something like this has happened. And I think the project itself has not only helped repair the headstones, but brought back a little bit of healing to the community that even though these things can happen, it's the community response that matters. It's looking after people around you. And in our case, it's looking after the headstones of people who will never think and their families will never be able to think of us. 90% of the headstones that we repaired have no family connections.
1: Lisa Herbert, member of Headstone Healing Project in Toowoomba, said the project was a significant community achievement, with the group overcoming a number of challenges to bring it to fruition. She also says the Drayton and Toowoomba Cemetery is foundational in the town's history. I spoke with Ms. Herbert to hear more on her broader sentiments around the project.
2: Cemeteries, I often call them libraries because every grave holds a chapter of our history. They replicate how our region was formed and built from the pioneering days when, you know, the Moreton Bay Colony opened up in the 1840s and people started moving west. There's so many nationalities in that cemetery. There are so many different people who died at different stages in their life, like so many accidents. So these headstones and these stories and these graves are just so important for that very reason.
1: And what did it mean to you to be a part of repairing headstones and effectively the memories of the forgotten? Is there anything that struck you more deeply throughout the journey of the project?
2: Something I did notice was their ties to the military. So many World War One veterans, so many people who served in the Boer War in Southern Africa. And just researching some of those stories and the realizations that a lot of these men didn't come home.
1: And I understand you also have a focus on normalizing conversations around death. Is there a broader message that you're hoping to share as an extension of this?
2: Just like the headstones, the writing documenting that person's life, those stories within are also important. And you don't have to be a rich person or have done great things and climb mountains. We're all important. Whether we might think, oh, we've done nothing important in our lives, we've raised our kids really well, we haven't saved the planet or anything. It's like, no. Just raising your kids well is such an achievement and it's such a story to be documented. So that's the big thing. Everybody's story is important.
1: And how do you think this project and community involvement in these sorts of projects can help reframe perceptions or stigma around death?
2: If people can come to terms that we're all going to die, that there are special places to commemorate our dead, understanding our mortality makes us less fearful of the inevitable. The more we understand, the less we're scared of it. And I often liken it to snakes. You don't have to like snakes, but you can kind of respect the cool things they do in our ecology. You don't have to be, you know, scared of it all the time. You've just got to understand that it's going to come and a little bit of preparation now can go a long way.
1: Mr. O'Day says the project has been a reminder of community power.
0: A strong community is everything. People, I think, underestimate how important their community is. We can get very isolated. Loneliness is an epidemic across many Western countries, including Australia. I think the counterbalance to that is working with your community. Sometimes it's not easy, sometimes it's boring or difficult, but it's so important. Without having those community around you, without being able to rely on people, you know, we're going to live in a very sad, horrible place, not a place I'd want to live in. And this project gave us a way to connect. And it's just made the community a stronger community. Many of the people in the group don't want to disband, but it was meant to be a project with a finished end date. But it's so good. I now know so many more people in the community. I now know so much more about my community.
1: Chair of Headstone Healing Project, Jim O'Day, speaking with me.
3: New data from the

0: The federal government shows 30% of early career nurses abandon the sector. If the trend continues, a shortfall of 80,000 nurses is projected by 2035. Some reasons behind graduate nurses abandoning the sector are burnout and landing high responsibility roles they're not prepared for. The Australian College of Nurses is asking the federal government to act on the issue, and I started asking Chief Executive Officer Dr. Catherine Seitz to expand on the data.
1: The most recent modelling undertaken by the government to underpin the National Nursing Workforce Strategy has forecasted the shortfall, as you've described, by 2035. We know that we lose a large proportion, around 20 to 30% of nurses who have graduated from university within the first 5 years. So we are investing in developing nurses, but we are unable to hold them within the system. And this is across the whole of the system. It has implications for public health care, aged care, primary care. And so we are advocating for some changes so that we can find nurses the right job and keep them within the profession.
0: So, Catherine, why are nursing graduates dropping out of the sector in big numbers, do you think?
1: We know that the first year post-graduation is a challenging year for nurses in practice. Not only are getting themselves, you know, job ready and full-time, often shift work, and there's a number of stresses in workplaces. But most importantly, we know only about 40% of graduating nurses access a formal transition program. These are often supported by public health care services and some large private hospital providers. So not every graduating nurse is able to access a transition program to support them through that first really important year as they move from being a nursing student through to a registered nurse.
0: And could you please expand a little bit more on the main gap identified to support nursing graduates to work in the healthcare sector?
1: Yeah, we think that a structured program, often called the graduate program or a transition to practice program, is really important to provide structure and support as newly graduated nurses enter the workforce. It often, a term that may be more familiar to people is the term for medical students, which is around that intern year. And it's about having a program whereby people are supported with mentors, structured development and support to be able to address some of the challenges as that they transition. But not every nurse graduating has access to these supported programs. And this is particularly true in primary care settings. We would like to see more transition to practice offerings in the primary care setting.
0: Now, could you please tell us a little bit more about the position paper the Australian College of Nursing have published to support graduate nurses to keep in the sector?
1: So the Australian College of Nursing is really proud of our most recent position paper. This is a paper that has been generated by our members and in particular what we call our next generation faculty. So they are nurses who have most recently experienced this transition from being a student to being a registered nurse. And so we know that it absolutely comes from the lived experience of nurses who have recently graduated. They have clearly articulated the types of support that is needed by nurses in their first year, and they have articulated what are the good elements of a national framework to support nurses through orientation, mentorship, supervision, support, and really support in accessing the right career pathways. I genuinely think that there is the right job for every nurse. And so we just need to find them the right job within the profession. We also think that there's some opportunity to invest in research so that we better understand what works for nurses and what are the things that need to be done to keep them within the profession.
0: What will happen if these trends of dropping graduate nurses continues and the shortfall becomes a reality for the sector and for the community?
1: As I said before, I think there's the right job for every nurse within the health system within Australia. The nursing profession provides such opportunity and such diversity for practice. But we know some sectors are struggling in retaining nurses. The risk is that some sectors, particularly aged care and in primary care settings, the workforce shortage will be felt more strongly. We know that well-supported nurses provide better quality care, and nursing workforce shortages and an unhappy workforce, we know, impacts the quality of care that the community receive.
0: That was Chief Executive Officer of the Australian College of Nurses, Dr. Catherine Seitz.

0: July marks the 75th anniversary of the Refugee Convention adoption, becoming a legal framework to define who a refugee is and establishing the state obligations to protect refugees. Australia was one of the countries signing the convention in 1951, but with the actual situation across tightening borders and deterring refugees to ask asylum, how is Australia doing on the issue? I started asking Co-Chief Executive Officer of the Refugee Council of Australia, Adam McAmara, how effective the Refugee Convention has been so far.
1: Look, the Convention has had a really important role in setting the legal frameworks for protection for people who are fleeing persecution. It's set up an international framework, and I think it has really helped in defining what a refugee is, the situations in which they can seek protection, and what the responsibilities are of countries that are parties to the convention. I think the convention has been relevant and has been successful in providing protection. Australia is a perfect example. Late last year, the million humanitarian visa was issued, so over a million people have come to Australia under the refugee program, which is basically due to the convention, the agreement under the convention. And we know the refugee contributions to Australia have been immense. The challenge we have is not the convention itself, it's how countries who are signatory to it implement their commitment under the convention.
0: Now, why is this convention so critical at this point?
1: Well, at the moment, global displacement and conflict continues to increase around the world, and asylum systems, so the systems which people seek protection, are under pressure. So the legal framework that the convention provides is really important because it gives that certainty to people that there is a system for them to seek protection, but also gives a framework in which states can actually operate under. It's still relevant because of the fact that their conflicts still exist, and it does reaffirm people's right to protection and the processes governments need to undertake to provide them that protection. And it also talks about the responsibility sharing. That is a collective responsibility, that it's not one country that's responsible for it, but it's a collective responsibility across the world.
0: Now, how is Australia doing in supporting and implementing the Refugee Convention at this moment?
1: Well, unfortunately, Australia is not, we believe, not actually doing what it should be. Australia had a significant role in drafting the convention. So Australia was actually the sixth signatory, and with that signature, it brought the convention into place. However, what we're seeing is the most recent policies is actually undermining the commitment that's made under the convention. So you've got legislation which limit the merits and judicial reviews, so processes that people can undertake to review their claims for protection. There's also policies which prevent people seeking refugee protection to arrive in Australia. And there's also the offshore arrangements and paying third countries to receive non-citizens who themselves have been recognised as refugees and may have Australian citizen family members as well. So those safeguards have been removed by the Australian government. So Australia had a significant role in the convention coming into force, but sadly our commitment, and they're not demonstrating that commitment with the current policies that are in place.
0: So what can Australia do to better support refugees and asylum seekers and to support more the Refugee Convention?
1: So I think Australia needs to actually repeal some of the restrictive legislative barriers that have been put in place to ensure there's a fair process for people to seek and apply for refugee status here. They put forward their refugee protection claim. Also need to stop and end those policies that attempt to offload our protection obligations onto third countries. There are people here in Australia who are seeking asylum and are on temporary visas. Making sure that those people have access to work rights, healthcare, essential housing support, and they can live without falling into destitution. I think the 75th anniversary of the convention is actually an opportunity for Australia to go back to the original commitment and ensure that it's implementing its commitments as fully as possible.
0: You mentioned earlier that, the international community needs to have like a collective front. How critical is international cooperation to keep this convention effective and fit for purpose?
1: Look, I think it's not one single country can address global displacement. And the convention, like I said, relies on international cooperation and shared responsibility. What we know is that the majority of refugees actually hosted in third world countries. So countries like Australia, meeting the commitments under the convention is about sharing that responsibility with developing countries who host the majority of refugees. And Australia, as a wealthy nation in the Asia-Pacific region, is a leader. What we do matters in terms of how we treat refugees who come to our borders, but also how we respond to conflict in the region as well. So if we are able to reaffirm our commitments under the international law and our policies reflect those commitments, we actually can lead the way and encourage other nations to do the same.
0: That was Co-Chief Executive Officer at the Refugee Council of Australia, Adama Kamara.

0: New research has uncovered rare insights into cane toad breeding behavior, providing hope in preventing their further expansion across Australia. Ecology researchers from James Cook University analyzed over 4,000 hours of night and audio recordings via acoustic monitoring to identify locations of where toads like to call and breed. So how can this research help us understand the conditions influencing breeding of invasive species, such as the cane toad? The Wire's Tony Pankaluik spoke to research co-author and PhD candidate at JCU, Franco Leong, to learn more.
1: The toad is infamous invasive species across Australia. They've been like causing detrimental impact to local faunas. As a prey, because of its toxins, it has eliminated large abundance of population of different predators like crocodiles and other birds. And as predator, it actually would compete with the food source with similar sizes frogs or other native animals that shares the same or similar food source with them, which will causing impact to local the survival of a lot of native faunas because of competition. So that's why it's important to understand them, how they spread, how they breed, and how we can monitor them, keep track of them, stop them from invading into new places, or even target them to in the eradication program and stuff.
2: Let's discuss the breeding into more detail. So what did the findings reveal about their behavioral habits? Can you expand upon this a little bit further?
1: So in our study, we used thousands of hours of sound recording from across Northern Australia and used artificial intelligence to study when cane toads are most likely to call. So this is the main point. And calling activities is actually closely linked to the breeding activities because most of their calling activities is actually making mating call. It's looking mate to breed. So we find that cane toads prefer dark, calm, humid nights, especially around still or temporary water, like Phillip Point, dam, reservoir. One of the stronger findings is that if toads were already calling the night before, they were much more likely to continue calling again, suggesting that once a breeding chorus starts, it tends to keep going and it may serve as like an indicator of a suitable or optimal breeding or mating conditions, and it will attract more male and female and making a prolonged continuous chorusing effect. So these findings actually help us to find the optimal conditions or time or period to monitor them and make control efforts more efficient.
2: The time period, is that like involved, say, like wet weather or what sort of like those environmental conditions?
1: So we explore different kind of things apart from like climatic conditions, also some environmental variables, including some habitat characteristics. So first of all, we found that they, unlike some of the seasonal explosive breeder, you know, like most of the frogs or some of the frogs, they usually call after big rain during summer, wet and hot season. But cane toad is like a year-round caller. They can call throughout the year. It also depends on where they are. If they are up north, they will be able to call in more months because of the humidity and also the temperature. So what we found here, they prefer nighttime with less moonlight, so they are less likely to call when it is full moon, and they prefer calm light as well when it's less windy, and of course they love to have humid conditions and warm temperature. So this is something that usually frogs would require as well. We also find that they actually love stewed or temporary water. They don't like to call or breed in fast flowing stream or creek if there is no like permanent water body around. After maybe say 3 to 7 days of rain, if it's accumulated, become like temporary water body, they'll take the advantage of those temporary water body to call and breed well.
2: You mentioned artificial intelligence earlier, and I just want to go deeper into the process like of actually recording and tracking sounds. How do you actually go about getting all these sounds from so many of these creatures to get all these findings?
1: My project is based on like a continental-wide acoustic sixth sensor network called Australian Acoustic Observatory. So we have recorders all over Australia. Currently, we have around 60-something operating sites, and each site we have at least 1 to 4 recorders. So these recorders operate in 24/7 in multiple years. So this is how we get surrounding sounds from different places, habitat ecosystem across Australia, and this is how we get the recordings. This is actually, the project is not established to target cane toad. is actually we put it randomly just to see what we can get out of the recordings, maybe biodiversity, maybe some other species, maybe migrant birds, because we now have proved that this is so efficient to use acoustic data and AI technology to find or monitor toads. So for future projects, if you want to find places, whether you have some eradication projects and you want to send less people out every day to look for the frogs, you can just put recorders at some places that you have just done your eradication project and come back to check after a month whether they're still cane toad, or you can put your recorder in the invasion front, like northern New South Wales or some parts in like Western Australia, and check the recordings maybe once in a month and see whether there is any cane toad detected by the acoustic classifier.
2: And it's also interesting, I noticed, Franco, in the press release, and I actually didn't know this because where I'm from in Queensland, cane toads are everywhere. It's very well reported that, you know, they're about in streets wherever across the state. But I didn't realize they're actually still, there's parts of Australia they haven't actually spread to. Could you talk a little bit about this? Like, which areas have they actually not invaded as much as, say, like Queensland or, you know, Northern Territory?
1: So currently, I can only like tell where they are here or not according to our recording stations. Our current records that I have found online or I have done some researches before, actually, currently, no matter like the current distribution in Queensland, they're everywhere for sure. They're also less in when we're heading to the west with more deserts or like dry-like area. And in the Northern Territory, they're usually up north, and Western Australia, they're trying to invading or moving westward or southwestward as well. So as far as I know, what currently stops them from invading or spreading mostly is about the lack of water or lack of permanent water body, which for them to survive and also to mate and breed. That's why it is my paper serves as like a good evidence or like a reference that's showing that actually specific type of water body and humidity and accumulated rain is actually important for them to core, which potentially lead to breeding activity as well. I think the dryness is one of the things that stop them from spreading.
2: So in what ways will this study prove helpful in future, whether it be in invasive species or other wildlife endeavour?
1: This study actually isn't like a silver bullet for controlling cane toad for sure, but it gives land manager better information to make better decisions by deciding when surveys should happen and when breeding activity is most likely, identifying higher risk breeding conditions and improving detection at invasive fronts, which is most important, using like only limited resources and more efficiently, because like sending people out to do survey is very time consuming and labor intensive, cost intensive as well. And for the future, we found that these acoustic monitoring network and also AI is very efficient in monitoring invasive species. We're actually currently already working on and will be working on other invasive species in our lab as well, such as deer, pigs, cats, dingoes, and even foxes.
0: That was research co-author and PhD candidate at James Cook University, Franco Leong, speaking to The Wires, Tony Pankalewicz.

0: Victoria has entered a historic new chapter after becoming the first Australian state to formally begin a statewide treaty process with First Peoples. A new series of short films is exploring what treaty means and why it matters. The Sovereign Shorts program at the Melbourne International Film Festival features four First Nations-led documentaries focused on the theme of treaty. The program provides free mentoring, resources, and $40,000 of budget for each filmmaker. One of the shorts is Ja from Wadjabalak, Narrandiri, filmmaker Tracy Rigney. The Wire's contributor from NIRS, Harrison Pedersen, spoke with Tracy Rigney about the documentary.
1: It's a story that I've never told before. Usually I'm not in my films. However, I've got my big girl boots on for this story, and it's told like a bit of a yarn, like it's my narration, just talking about, I guess, the beginnings of my mob's sovereignty and fight for land rights back after the Mabo High Court decision in the 90s. And it's, yeah, about, I guess, our fight for recognition, and also through that I'm kind of honouring the legacy of my grandfather, who played a significant role in that fight. So through the film as well, I've decided to, well, you know, I incorporated my daughter as well. I wrote her into the film, and it's about trying to get her connected to her great-grandfather and, I guess, start to absorb stories and knowledge and hopefully be more engaged in that. And well, you know, as much as best as they can be, these young ones, oh my goodness, with technology. But also woven throughout that is my personal journey with my filmmaking career and how I've tried to, I guess, forge a career from Jar. And, you know, especially in an industry that's quite city-centric.
2: And since this is screening at MIFF next month, what are you hoping audiences take from it?
1: Oh, gosh, that's always such a really big question, isn't it? Like, I don't know. Like, I kind of, I'm just sharing. Like, I'm just sharing a yarn from here, you know, probably a place that not many people have heard of or not many people have been to. And, yeah, just sharing a bit about who we are, our culture, a bit about of our country, our jar. And also, you know, a little bit about who I am too, which is a bit daunting, but I just hope that they, you know, they can take away whatever they want to take away, but I just hope that they, you know, engage with it and connect with it in whatever way they can.
2: Jar Country is part of this Sovereign Shorts program. What's it been like working with the program, and why is it so important, you know, have these stories supported this way?
1: Oh, look, I think any kind of initiative that brings together First Nations storytellers and filmmakers and enables them to have a voice and a say in whatever, in the way in life, I think is really important. And in terms of this one, I think it's, yeah, a really an important time for a lot of, you know, us mob Victorian blackfellas, especially with the signing of the treaty and how the treaties might look for all the different mobs and nations throughout. So, yeah, I just think it's, yeah, just a really, like I said, it's, for me, it's a way that I can acknowledge the journey that my mother's people have been on and really, I guess, honour my grandfather in all of that, because, yeah, he fought for the last 10 years of his life for us to, I guess, you know, be where we are today.
2: Yeah, and in the film you mentioned the importance of storytelling. Do you envision film being kind of an extension of that when it comes to, you know, truth-telling?
1: Yeah, I think films are a huge, vital, crucial medium when it comes to our truth-telling. And it's certainly a way to allow us to use our voice to share truth, and also it's a way to reach, you know, a broad a broad audience, a world audience, who hopefully will listen and learn and have a better understanding of who we are and where we're coming from.
0: That was filmmaker Tracy Rigney speaking with NIRS Harrison Pedersen. All four short films will be screening at the gala on the 19th of August. Research conducted by the University of New South Wales found out living in neighbourhoods with more tree canopy may help reduce depression in older Australians. The study followed more than 1,000 participants, showing living near green areas, water bodies, and cleaner air may improve the mental well-being for Australians over 70 years of age. It also shows urban planning needs to include green areas to keep the community active and social. The wise Eduardo Jordan asked UNSW Sydney's Centre for Healthy Brain Ageing Associate Professor Simone Reprimand what the research entails.
3: So in our study, we wanted to understand whether the neighbourhood environment is associated with depression in older adults. So we followed more than 1,000 Sydney residents aged 70 to 90 years for up to 12 years. And we examined whether features such as tree cover, parks, transport access, and air pollution were associated with depressive symptoms over time. And we found that people living in neighborhoods with more tree canopy generally reported fewer symptoms of depression, suggesting that greener urban environments may help support mental well-being as we age.
4: Was there something surprising about this research that you were not expecting?
3: Yes, there was actually. So one of the biggest surprises was that we initially found that an increase in tree canopy over time was associated with more depressive symptoms. So that was really unexpected, especially because we found that long-term exposure to more tree canopy is associated with less depression. But when we looked at our data more closely, we discovered that this finding was almost entirely driven by people who had moved during the study. So many had relocated into residential aged care facilities or moved because of declining health. So it wasn't really the trees causing depression, but rather people were experiencing significant life changes that happened to coincide with moving to greener neighborhoods. But it was a good reminder that associations in health research don't always tell the whole story, and it's important to understand what is happening in people's lives.
4: Now, how can a green area in a neighborhood make someone more active and social, according to the research?
3: Yeah, so green spaces can make it easier and more enjoyable for people to leave the house. So a pleasant shaded street or nearby park encourages walking, whether it's to exercise or to walk the dog or simply to enjoy the neighborhood. And these spaces also create opportunities for social interaction. So people are more likely to stop and chat with neighbors or meet friends or participate in community activities when there are inviting outdoor places to spend time. Because we know for older adults, even small increases in physical activity and regular social contact can have important benefits for both mental health and cognitive health. And trees also reduce heat, noise, and air pollution as well.
4: What are some of the statistics about depression and mental health issues in older Australians who are living in a green area and when we're not living in a green area?
3: Yeah, so we don't have a direct comparison of prevalence of depression in greener versus less greener neighbourhoods, but we know that around 1 in 5 Australians over the age of 60 report depressive symptoms. And our study adds to the growing evidence that preserving and expanding urban tree canopy could benefit public health, public mental health. So when planning cities, I think mental health should be considered alongside environmental and climate benefits.
4: And do you believe Australia has enough green areas to make our lives better as we age?
3: Well, Australia has many beautiful green spaces, but access is not equal. So some neighborhoods have leafy streets, parks, and walking paths close to home, while others have very little tree canopy or green space. And as our population ages and our climate becomes hotter, investing in greener neighborhoods will become increasingly important. The goal isn't simply to plant more trees, it's to create a safe, accessible and inviting environment that encourages older people to stay active, connected and independent.
4: And I believe that's the reason, I mean, you were, well, building cities in the future or new neighborhoods and all that needs to include like green areas for disconnectedness. Am I right?
3: Absolutely, yes. So healthy aging is not just about healthcare. It's about designing communities that support physical, mental and social well-being and also encouraging greener areas, so more age-friendly communities. And this is actually something we can do. Our research is increasingly showing that mental health and brain health isn't determined only by what's happening inside the brain. It's also influenced by the places where we live. So we're seeing neighborhoods with more tree canopy appear to support healthier aging. And that's very encouraging because creating greener, more age-friendly communities is something we and urban planners can actually do.
0: That was Associate Professor from UNSW, Simone Reppermund, speaking with the WISE Eduardo Jordan.

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1: At 4ZZZ, we acknowledge the traditional owners of the land on which we broadcast. We pay our respects to the elders, past, present and emerging, of the Turrbal and Yagara people. We acknowledge that their sovereignty over this land was never ceded,
2: and we stand

This is where it's at. My name is Mel. Thank you for joining me on to Digital this evening. Happy first day of the month. I hope you're doing excellent things this fine evening. You should go to Banshee's Bar and Art Space. We're playing. Oh, my band is playing. Yeah. And like yesterday, my band put out our brand new single, which I have played on the show, but whatever. From the top, Art versus Science with Parlez-vous Francais, followed by Bone Twister with Curse Herder. Brand new from Woolworths, Flu Shot, Nails, and just then you heard Flangepanties with their track Down at the Bottom. I actually did guest vocals on that with Polly, Nell, Tegan, Linda, I can't remember. Oh, and Jem. Yeah, that was a good time. I ended up staying at Jody's after that and having quite a few beverages, if I remember correctly. It was a good time. Also tonight at Banshee's in Ipswich, Emmy Hour, The Disdained, and Le Suits. You should come along if you're listening to this now. I am going to play the Snouts' brand new single, which was officially released yesterday, the 31st of July. This is called Adding Up.

Hey, what are you doing in my house? Well, I'm glad you're here. Would you like some coffee? Hey.

You are back with Mel. This is where it's at. From the top of that bracket, you heard Brand New from the Snouts with their track Adding Up, followed by Emmy Hour with Numero Uno, The Disdain with 7X, and just then was Lasuits with Goon. If you are listening to this and you are in Ipswich, head down the Banshees now to catch most of those acts. All of those acts are playing this fine evening. To celebrate the Snout single launch. Up next, I am going to play Red Zebra. This song is called I Can't Live in a Living Room.

This is where it's at. My name is Mel. Thank you for joining me on The Digital. From the top of that bracket, you heard from Red Zebra with I Can't Live in a Living Room, followed by System of a Down with Aerials, Faith No More with The Gentle Art of Making Enemies, and just then was Elvin Bishop with Fooled Around and Fell in Love. The reason I played System of a Down and Faith No More in a bracket together is because they are coming to Australia and doing a tour. And because of that, I am very broke. Tickets were incredibly expensive, but Faith No More are like one of my all-time favorite bands ever. And Co and Kay, my two elder children, are big fans of System of a Down. So I could not have this show that I was going to go to for Faith No More and probably leave and not watch System of a Down. I couldn't not take them and now have to sit through both acts at a ridiculous sized stadium with mega fans. It's going to be an adventure. I am actually quite excited about it. I did hear Faith No More on the radio this morning as I was driving into work, and I got super giddy with excitement that I get to watch them play again. So anyway, I hope whoever wanted tickets were able to afford them. I cannot get over how expensive it is to see international acts. It's just an absolute rort. Sort of brings me to the point of going out and seeing local bands. There are so many incredible local bands who, you know, oh my God, the quality of some of these bands is insane. And it costs a lot less than $320 per ticket to catch these bands. Speaking of local bands, who are they? Who am I speaking about? I am speaking about Lonely Sort of Death, who have just released an album yesterday. At the moment, I don't have access to that album, but I am going to... What am I going to do? I'm going to play my favorite release so far from them, which I believe will be on this new album. This is Cuts Like a Knife by Lonely Sort of Death.

This is Where It's At. My name is Mel. Thank you for joining me for another Saturday night. From the top of that bracket, you heard A Lonely Sort of Death with Cuts Like a Knife, War on Women with Malevolence, followed by Stabitha and the Knifey Wifeys with Reap What We Sow. To finish the show, I'm going to play Boudica and their track Constance. See you next week. Bye!

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This is Balkan Beats on Zed Digital. 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

Hi, this is Mae Tuikolo from Reverse Garbage Queensland. I'm the Communications and Marketing Coordinator there. You are listening to Balkan Beats on Z Digital. And as we always say at Reverse Garbage Queensland, waste is something we do, not something that is.

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nowhere better to be right now than 4 to 5 in Breeze, Vegas. That's where we want to definitely be at. It's definitely your number one Afrobeat blast buster on radio, where you bring out all things Afrobeat music and culture, everything relating to the motherland, Africa, of course. And it's your boy, Diola D. Brown, bringing you some of the hottest tracks in the motherland, of course. And we can't wait to have another incredible show this week. We just listened to Aweo, hey, Olorajo, eh? Billionaire's Club, that one is Olamide featuring Wizkid, Da Cole. And you know, bumper time on the show this week because we've got a whole lot of brand new music coming up to every single one of you. I know we've taken a couple weeks hiatus. I was back in the motherland for a couple weeks, and boy, what an incredible time it was to be out there. Can't wait to unveil this show to you. Some brand new tracks coming through. And of course, you know, our nonstop. We got two blocks of nonstop five, so it's going to be a whole bunch of music where you'll be vibing to. Make sure you have your cold calabash of palm wine and, of course, your sizzling hot plate of catfish pepper soup. You know, catfish not the way. Now, I had a whole lot of that on my time in the motherland. And, of course, a whole lot of brand new scoops to bring to you guys on the show today. Can't wait to unveil that one. And you know, there's going to be a lot of movers and shakers. Man, our top five is a whole brand new top five. I can tell you that. Nothing from old is here. So it's definitely going to be a vibe. I can promise you that. So can't wait to unveil some of what we got coming up. But it's going to be a lot more music on the show this week. Burna Boy was in town. It was hot. Everything that we anticipated his presence would be was even better. Can't wait to talk more about that. We'll be delving through that, of course. We'll be reminiscing over that over the whole year for sure. And you know, he just dropped his brand new album Bronze, which has been very much heavily anticipated, and it has just dropped. And of course, bringing a lot of unmatched vibes with that one. And he's definitely here to stay. Definitely one of the biggest styles in music right now. A lot of brand new ones. Ira Star dropping new ones. Charlie Poppy and Ghana dropping new ones. Of course, Wizkid still in the mix of things. Can't wait to unveil some of those brand new ones he's got. Rema. And of course, a lot of brand new stuff in the world of Afrobeats that we'll be delving into. Afrobeats is in the US and Europe. And you know, UK is now literally kind of like the undisputed headquarters of Afrobeat music outside of the motherland, of course. You know how it is. And of course, Brisbane's growing Afrobeat scene is just continuing to rise. I've just been put on with a whole bunch of people who, you know, islanders from PNG, from the, you know, from PNG, New Zealand, who have started this whole new flavor of Afrobeats. And boy, I'm telling you, it blew my mind to see what their flavor has been like and how dope, incredibly dope, their taste of music has been. And I've been put on game to some brand new acts. Look, I tell you, I don't even know where to start. Official Miss Santana, someone who I just got put on to, man, this guy, man, I'm telling you, and his whole family, they've been doing some incredible stuff. I can't wait to talk more about this guy. He's a music producer, singer-songwriter, of course, representing his family, which is Desine Official. And Lou will be bringing you some brand new songs from that family, from that group. It blew my mind. And I'm telling you, if it blew my mind, be sure to be guaranteed that this one is going to definitely blow your mind as well. And as we continue to delve into some also, some hot new stuff. Lots of Independence Day parties. You know, Niger had theirs. A bunch of others have been on the horizon. We'll be talking about a few more of that. But say less from me, our next first block of Nonstop 5, of course, introducing some brand new music in the mix. We'll be right back.

there, delivered hot, came through dripping. And you already know some brand new tracks right there. And some Scalesi ones, of course, Thailand Whiskey, Dynamite, of course, Bonoboy, Now Who Love Us, We Go Love, hey. And of course, Ira Star, that one is Hot Body. Look what the Hot Body can do. Adekunlego, Believe, that one, of course, with the insert from the classic right there. That, of course, we're definitely vibing, loving the vibing. And Rema, that one is fun. Loving it. Look, Burna Boy in Brisbane, you know we got to keep talking about that, man, because he was dope. He's taking over the whole world, man. He performed his show in Australia. Brisbane was definitely one of the best of the whole shows. It was over 13,000 for a single artist to sell out that venue. Multiple venues across Australia. You know it's got to be Talk Buddy now, man. He brought his iconic Afrofusion energy to stage. He mixed some of his latest album and fan-friendly jams. Anybody gonna love, you know, it was

information on that. We'll definitely be bringing some more of all those updates to you. We hear that Ira Starr is also going to be in town. She's coming to the Fallujah Valley. Look, this is not confirmed yet. This is just skirt, skirt. This is just scoops right here coming through. But, you know, there's no smoke without fire. So, well, we're definitely waiting to hear some more scoops on that. You know, her powerful voice, incredible stage presence, and contagious energy. You know, it'll make it an unforgettable night for anyone. I'm waiting for that one because, you know, I'm front rowing that one. Definitely trying to get on top of that. We've got some concerts coming through that we'll be releasing some tickets that you can definitely win or get a hand or hold of. That will be up very soon. I think in December, we'll be waiting to hear some more about that. Some Islander Afrobeat blends will be coming through to Brisbane. I can't wait for that. Can't wait for that. And of course, the Brisbane Afrobeat Festival, that's another unforgettable one. That's definitely a signature in Brisbane where everybody loves to be a part of it. Expect incredible performances from local and international artists, plus tons and tons of food, you know, fashion, culture. It's always, always, always known as a celebration of everything Africa, you know, and it's a must attend for anyone in the Brisbane scene, you know. So we're definitely trying to vibe with that. And any way we can bring the motherland to Brisbane, you know, we're definitely trying to be a part of that. And it's definitely something that we want to be able to vibe to. There's also some incredible fashion shows coming up. We've heard of some incredible fashion shows that will be coming up very, very soon. We hear that look, big shout out to Chicks and Dex. We know she got some incredible things coming through very soon. Don't forget, we can definitely get to vibe with some of that. We have Liberty Entertainment. You know, they have their Yup Party coming up. How can we not talk about that, man? God, come on now. Liberty Entertainment. You know that they're definitely the ones to look out for. Their Yacht Party is coming up very, very soon. It's been the rave of the moment. You know, I think their tickets are really selling out. I think they've sold out like two releases already. I think the third one is on and out now. And I think that is definitely vibing. It is definitely, definitely vibing. Look, the site of this, it's on the 21st of December. So, you know, man, it's going to have a incredible time, man. It's gonna be Yacht Brisbane. They say boarding starts at 3:30 and departs at 4, returns at 8 p.m. So it's gonna be a whole lot of time of vibing. Man, can't wait. Can't definitely wait. Waiting for that one. Chicks and Dex also have some incredible time that they definitely gonna be vibing to. We have our Latinos, you know, in the building. Of course, that will be coming on the show very soon again. It's been a while we've heard from them. And we got to also shout out to Junga G and, of course, our friend, Noble Friend. He says, love the artist, not just the art. This is called the Twilight Sessions in the Garden, a powerful circle of wonderful voices, songs, sounds, and stories. Junga G and friends. We've had Junga G here in the studio with us multiple times, so can't wait to go out and vibe with him. This one is going to be on the 4th of December, so you know it's going to be a good time, man, and it's from 6 p.m. to 9. All ages, anybody can attend. Definitely going to be a hell of a time. And of course, we've been talking about Official Lucas. That's one guy I really want to see in Australia. I'm hoping sometime we can have Official Lucas here. He's the white boy that blows Afrobeat and chops Amala better than the Niger guy himself, man. And he's been representing Niger. We want to wait to see if he can be in Brisbane at some point. We'll definitely love to have him.

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And I bring you some of the freshest joints now that have just come out of the motherland. We just listened to that was DJ Maforisa, featuring DJ Tunes, Wizkid, and Mavo, Money Constant. Yeah, oh boy. One of those ones, they're Money Longo, leave them. Nobody they follow them drag. And of course, Fireboy DML and Feels on the Kentro. On the Kentro. You already know. And we also had Saz Getting Paid. You know that song has been on the top 5 Afrobeat Charts Matters, but it has dropped out. So we gotta see who has replaced them now. You know, because it's a whole lot of movers and shakers out there. You know what I mean? Interesting times when you're dropping music nonstop like that. Woo! You know the fire is hot and it's popping. Of course, we also had Ruga. That one is brand new one. That one is called Muhammad Ali. Can't relate. That one just dropped only a few days ago. Probably a few hours ago, actually. I think that one only dropped about 24 hours ago, maybe even less. Oh my God, so it's sizzling. And he's a dope judge. You know we all love Ruga. Ruga is another person who's coming back to Australia. We've not confirmed the date yet. We got to see DJ Cruz. He needs to keep us up to bring us up to speed on this one. Afro DJ Cruz, let us know. We want to know when Ruga is popping in because we know he's coming in at some point. Let us just know when the time is right so we can continue to shout his tales up to the top of the world. You know what I mean? We know if you wait for that one, I beg. Bembe, Jekalo Jembe. And of course, we also heard Charlie Poppy and Gunna, brand new one. He said, Naim be him, or both of them. Not them be him. That one, the title of the song was him. Good track, dope joint. Definitely can't wait to unveil some more vibes with them people. But of course, still just vibing a lot of incredible times. Some top Brisbane eateries are out now where you can get some African food. Of course, look, Avinotab, you can get all your ingredients up over there. And then we got the joint in Logan where you can also go grab a whole bunch of food and good sizzling meals. Their meat pie is undisputed, though. They said nobody can drag their meat pie at all. So we're definitely there to vibe with them and see all the hot yams and food that they got. Of course, our guys in Morocco as well. You got to go check out places like Jollof Cafe and the African Hut for a true taste of home. From pounded yam to egusi soup, suya, plantain. They're serving you all the flavors. Food Fusion, where Jollof meets Aussie barbecue. I like that one. This is the best of both worlds. I mean, nobody saw them talk. Where you can have that African and Australian cuisine with some Jollof rice and barbecue lamb chops or chicken suya with an Aussie twist. Definitely a vibe, you know. It's definitely sensational, but of course, say less because we've dealt you some incredible non-stop 5 blocks of music. Now we're going to our top 5 Afrobeat chat smackers without any hesitation. This is the most important part of the show where everybody knows we don't play because we're representing some of the hottest tracks from the motherland. At number 5 this week, we have Buddy Danso. This one is brand new, featuring CK. Came out of couple weeks ago, debuted at 8. Now it has risen to 5 on the charts. Let's see if this one continues to climb. At number 4, we have Yama. This one is by Distinct. Launched out at number 5. Now it's at number 3. Look, I think it is risen up just one spot over the week. You know, so it's at number 4 now. Dropped only a few weeks ago, so definitely hot and sizzling. Number 3, we got Buddy Gold. This one is Morley featuring Tyler. Tyler is everything she touches turns to gold. You already know. Ain't no story about that one. Tyler is probably one of the hottest African artists in the world right now. You know, definitely getting some incredible features. And at number 2, my girl, Iron Star. We can't wait to have you in Ozio. Come down to Brisbane. I beg, who's that girl? Cabonita. Carbonara. Who's that girl? And this one is featuring Rema. Of course, what a sizzling track. This one at number 2. It picked at number 1, but now it has dropped one spot to number 2. Debuted about 3 weeks ago and still sizzling. And of course, the brand new song. This one only came out 2 weeks ago. Getting straight to number 1. Still at number 1 this week on the show. And of course, still sizzling. We've talked about how Tyler, everything she touches, turns to gold. Incredible, man. It's been a vibe on the show this week. You know, we can't make you carry last. Even if we come last. We know if we come last. Even if like, bata, then talk, I'm not draw.
You know, so make with the curry, make with the run, everybody race, they go. But look, enough yans. That's all on the show of the Las Giddy Vibes for this edition this week. Make sure you stay connected, keep streaming those new releases, and get ready for the hottest events coming to Brisbane. I will definitely be keeping you on top of everything that's going on around the land of music and Afrobeats, man. It's been a great time on the show this week. Yeah, boy, Diola D. Brown from the 4 Triple.

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0: What that teacher saying? I can't hear anything, so I'm just going to ignore her.
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0: Shout out to Emma, who recently subscribed to 4ZZZ for the very first time. Emma now gets to bask in some of the warm inner glow from supporting community radio. 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
1: Отечество, но...

0: Nothing that money can buy is as good for a baby as breastfeeding. 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
1: 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Let's all work together to give them the best start possible. This recording has been funded under the National Indigenous Ear Health Campaign, an Australian government initiative.
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Then I took a cab from Heathrow right to Westfield Mall in Shepherd's Bush, where I bought a raincoat, then checked into the K West Hotel and ate at a Polish restaurant down the street. I played the next night at Shepherd's Bush Empire. Neil Halstead and his band were opening and their soundtrack sounded great. As I watched, I remember playing with Mojave 3 in the mid-90s, one of the shows being at CMJ in New York. And I remembered seeing them open for Gomez in Madrid in 1998. I was with my girlfriend Marina, but I somehow managed to sneak in an unforgettable kiss with Rachel backstage. One of those kisses that you'll take to your grave. Gomez knew I was there, and they played Grace Cathedral Park that night, and I got pretty choked up listening to them. So anyhow, I played my show at Shepherd's Bush that night, and a fan heckled me, asking if I really hated Nels Klein. I explained that I didn't, that his name just rhymed with one word or the other. After the show, I left with my agent, Ed, and his wife, and Alicia, and we talked for a bit. Then I walked back to the K West with my guitar, got in my bed, called my girlfriend, and fell asleep.

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0: Hi, I'm Frances Peters Little, daughter of legendary singer Jimmy Little. My dad was just like everyone else with chronic kidney disease. He fought it hard for years, but eventually it took his life. My dad would want you to know that kidney disease affects about 60,000 of our mob, but worse still, 9 out of 10 people don't even know they have it. So, even if you don't think you have any health issues, do yourself and your family a favour and ask your doctor or local AMS to check your kidneys.
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1: 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I'm Laurie Lawrence. 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
2: Thanks, Evie. I'm here to report Australia's best ever summer of safety with zero child drownings. 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
3: 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Supervise, watch your mate, and learn how to resuscitate. I'm Laurie Lawrence. Kids Alive, do the five.
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1: 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Glaucoma can affect anyone. 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Over 150,000 Aussies are unaware they have glaucoma because they haven't had an eye exam. Left untreated, it can lead to irreversible blindness. Don't let glaucoma blindside your future. 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

0: Hi, Kirk Pengilly from InXS here. More than 300,000 Australians are living with glaucoma. However, half of them, that's right, over 150,000 Aussies are unaware they have glaucoma because they haven't had an eye exam. While some people are at a greater risk of developing glaucoma, such as those with a family history or simply being over 50, anyone can get it. I should know. 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I was just 29 at the time, touring with InXS, when I came within an inch of losing my sight. 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

0: Hey Flynn, you've subscribed to 4ZZZ for the very first time this year. 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
1: Everyone loves koalas. Dogs are a man's best friend, and there's lots you can do ensuring that your pal doesn't harm koalas. If you're lucky enough living amongst koalas, follow these simple tips and you and Doggo and the local koalas will live happily ever after. Most dog attacks on koalas take place in the dog's own backyard, as dogs are curious by nature and they'll check out the koala. As dogs are curious by nature and they'll check out the koala. Even a quick dog bite is enough to kill a koala as they have thin skin. These attacks usually happen at night when koalas are more active, as well as between July and September. That's the time when adult koalas are out and looking for mates, and the young koalas are looking for their own territories. The likelihood of a koala attack increases if there are two or more dogs on the property and if the dog weighs over 10 kilograms, so choose a small dog if possible. Please keep your dog inside at night or tether your dog so their movements are limited from direct routes between trees or install koala exclusion fencing. And give Doggo a bone so they don't get bored and exercise your dog regularly so it lacks energy to chase wildlife. 4ZZZ cares about our community.
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belt cinched too tight. Checking his floor with mama, I don't like his suggestive tone. 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Checking his floor with mama, 'cause our race is not just a threat to me.

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It's a tricky point.

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Who decides who gets to call where home? You know, maybe we don't have the answers. But let me think a bit.

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2: We're sitting there in the afternoon, it's like, oh my God, the jail's on fire. And so I hoofed it down there. 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
3: Would I be right in assuming then that you don't feel that you belong in the hospital, but that other people did feel that?
4: As soon as I express the belief that I do not belong in this hospital, which is a mental hospital, then those who dislike me want to find a worse place for me.
3: I'm not sure I understand. Could you make that clearer for me?

0: 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I'm not clear.
1: Because I'm working to do something which, in my life, which most people do not do. This influences my thinking and occasionally my actions. I'm supposed to not be mentally well.
0: Oh. And what's supposed to be wrong with you?
1: No doctor has told me.

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Georgie, when I was a boy, I'd be standing in the shade of a wedding cake hotel doorway, watching sister with a liquor in a jar, talk to older boys.

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And the whites complained the pay was better shooting them in the war. 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

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And he can thank our statesman hosts.

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0: If you're going through a tough time in your life, or have a problem and wish you had someone you could talk to about it, then help is just a phone call away, or even a mouse click if you prefer. Lifeline provides hundreds of thousands of Australians each year with access to mental health support services that connect them with care. And their online crisis chat service is providing people who prefer to make contact online with quick and easy access to help and support. We caught up with CEO Jane Hayden, who says people can contact Lifeline about a range of issues and don't have to be in crisis to seek some help.
1: One of the aspects of our service is that people recognise the Lifeline name and they may be experiencing all sorts of things and they really don't know where to start, what services might be available to them. And so we encourage them to call Lifeline, and we're able to also provide referrals to local and appropriate services that they might be able to contact beyond Lifeline. So often there are very good local services that people are just not aware are available to them, and Lifeline has an extensive referral database that we can assist them with.
0: Remember, no one has to face their problems alone. Lifeline provides 24-hour telephone counselling on one national number, 13 11 14, for the cost of a local call. And you can visit lifeline.org.au each evening from 8pm till 4am to get counselling and support through their online crisis chat service.
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3: For ZZZ's Radio Reversal has gone digital. 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So, if 1 hour a week isn't enough for you, head to radioreversal.substack.com to learn more about the Radio Reversal podcast or listen to the full episodes via your favourite podcasting app.
4: You are now entering the binary realm. 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